0: We all know that feeling, waiting for the perfect time before we act. But life doesn't work that way. Opportunities slip by while we hesitate, and before long, the moment's passed altogether. Hi, I'm Bernie Diamond, and welcome again to Fresh. Taking the first step into something new is daunting. Equally, taking the 1,000th step in something that's been dragging on for eternity, well, that's exhausting. Wherever you are on your journey, procrastination seems alluring indeed. Ecclesiastes chapter 11, verses 4 to 6. He who observes the wind will not sow, and he who regards the clouds will not reap. As you do not know the way the spirit comes to the bones in the womb of a woman with child, so you do not know the work of God who makes everything. In the morning sow your seed, and at evening withhold not your hand, for you do not know which will prosper, this or that, or whether both alike will be good. Ah, it's too windy. Better not sow. Look at them storm clouds. 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Yes, there are risks and uncertainties along the way, but just as you don't know the way that the spirit comes to the bones in the womb of a woman with child, so you don't know the work of God who makes everything. 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

0: 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Schaller and read by Carissa Cardinal.
1: What Scripture says about lying. You shall not steal, nor deal falsely, nor lie to one another. Leviticus 19:11. Lying, saying things that aren't true, is wrong, according to the Bible. But is there such a thing as little white lies? Untruths that don't cause real harm to others? They might not hurt anyone per se. However, if uncovered, they could

0: cause dire consequences. Leanna Bennett never finished high school and works as a nanny to help her mom survive after her father walked out on them. Her job eases their condition, but attractive Leanne has always wanted more. After putting the children to bed each night, there is time for TV. One night, an ad arouses her interest, a beauty pageant, but the minimum age is 21, which Leanne won't turn for another 11 months. She can't wait that long. She tells her mother she is going for a job interview, but takes a bus to the pageant headquarters. Figuring there's no way anyone would recognize her, Leanna registers as Myra Bennett, her middle name, and states her age is 21. Days later, Myra is one of the final four, then three. Her heart pounds as she is then in the final two. TV stations feature her when her name is called, and the winner's crown is placed on her head. There is local girl crown queen buzz throughout her hometown. Then the whispers began and calls to the pageant director. The sympathetic director softens Leanna's untruths as little white lies and allows her to resign with a bit of dignity. But through her actions, Leanna becomes the object of media discussions and an example which young women should not follow. Little white lies that may not directly hurt others can sometimes do the most damage to the ones who tell them. Dear Father in Heaven, please help me to always speak the truth and forgive me for all the times that I have not. In the name of Jesus, amen.
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2: How do you do? Not many people would deliberately trade pure gold for fool's gold, the real article, for a cheap substitute. But the man in this story did. He grew up in a family where love and truth were the rule, and then he tossed everything aside when he drifted into deception. The truth stayed with him, though, as he discovered when his heart and mind and life were unshackled.

0: Taking the good news around the world, this is Unshackled. True life stories of real people dramatized and produced in Chicago by Pacific Garden Mission. For more than 121 years, Pacific Garden Mission has been a refuge for people living on the streets. Lost in their own failures, most cannot even meet their own basic needs for clothing, food, cleanliness, and shelter. So the mission provides all these at no charge. The old lighthouse also offers parenting classes, job referrals, even reading skills, whatever will strengthen each one to lead a productive life. But the real transformation comes when mission pastors and counselors introduce them to the one who will change their lives forever. Men, women, and children, all who come to Pacific Garden Mission, hear the truth that sets them free, like the man in this story. And now for broadcast around the earth, here's program number 2495 in the series Unshackled, the program that makes you face yourself and think.
1: Want to light up another joint, Gary?
2: Oh, no, man, I'm already wasted.
1: Yeah, I'm getting sleepy anyway.
3: Hey, let me ask you. You ever think about where you'll be 10 years from now?
1: Nah, 10 years might as well be forever. I mean, in 10 years, we might be dead like old Don.
3: Whoa, what a waste that was, huh?
1: Terrible accident.
3: Hey, that was no accident. He overstepped his bounds and the gang killed him.
1: No way to prove it.
3: No, but it's true.
1: Remember how brazen he was getting about his drug deals? I think they made an example of him.
4: Hey, the big boys play hardball.
3: Mm-hmm, so I'm staying away from hard drugs from now on.
1: Well, I'm gonna turn in. Tomorrow's another big day of fishing and diving. What a life.
3: I think I'm gonna sit out here for a while.
1: This is great, isn't it? Nothing puts me to sleep like the sound of the surf.
3: Night, man.
1: Be careful if you walk across that bridge, Gary. I wouldn't want you to have an accident.
0: The man in our story was living in Florida, sharing a pop-up camper with a friend when he began walking across the bridge to an uninhabited key. He carried with him something that would change his life forever. What happened to him was no accident, though. Listen to the true story of Gary Lounsbury right now on Unshackled.
3: I was born in 1954, the oldest of four. We lived in a small town in Michigan in a time when families were close, physically and emotionally. I had maternal grandparents who

0: loved us, and we spent time at their farm every summer. We also had aunts and uncles and lots of cousins. My paternal grandfather lived down the street from us, and I remember just about every step between our house and his. He taught me a lot of things.
1: Keep your arm up and bent, Jerry. That way you're ready no matter which way the ball comes.
2: Like this?
1: That's it. Ready?
2: Huh?
1: Good one!
2: Wow!
1: Now throw it back.
3: Jerry, time for supper.
2: Oh, fool, you made me mess up my throw.
1: You can't blame others for what you did yourself, Jerry.
2: Yeah, but he...
1: No, yeah, but when you make a mistake, learn from it, okay? You're doing fine, son, doing fine.
0: When I was 8 years old, Dad got a phone call and dashed out of the house. My beloved grandfather had had a heart attack. I cried hard at the funeral home as I realized the finality of death. Even the minister couldn't comfort me. But my parents gave us a secure and happy childhood, taking us to many different states on vacations. Many weekends we went camping.
4: The kids sure are having a good time.
5: Gary!
2: Shh, we're playing hide and seek. They'll never look for me here.
4: You're probably right about that.
5: Well, sounds like you're out of shape, Gary, panting like that.
2: I was running hard to get away from them. Wait till basketball season starts. I'll get in shape.
4: You'll make the team this year, son.
2: Yeah, you think so?
4: Well, sure. You're a good athlete.
2: I wish I was taller.
4: Don't worry about it. Just do your best.
5: Gary, don't forget to spend some time memorizing your Bible verses.
2: I am, Mom. Oh, here they come.
0: My parents loved and encouraged me in all areas of my life, church, sports, and studies. When I was in the eighth grade, my aunt gave me a Bible, but sports dominated my school years. I made the basketball team as a freshman and also played 3 years of varsity baseball. Junior year, I broke my ankle on a swing in a park and then broke my wrist playing basketball, so I lost an entire season. But the coach let me practice with a cast on my wrist and dress for a game. But the referee had other ideas.
4: What happened, Gary?
0: The ref won't let me play.
4: Why?
0: Said the cast was too dangerous for the action.
4: Well, he's probably right.
0: Oh, Dad, it isn't fair. I did all right in practice.
4: Well, better safe than sorry, son.
0: Yeah.
4: Life doesn't always go the way you want, does it?
0: Hmm.
4: But you'll get to play again.
0: Yeah, all that work for nothing. It isn't fair. Senior year, I was president of the National Honor Society in our school, but I was so shy I almost fainted when I had to make a speech in front of the student body and parents. I was a late bloomer, emotionally and physically. In the 18 months after graduation, I grew 5 inches and gained 50 pounds. I went off to state college as a shy and insecure freshman. A guy from my hometown became my roommate.
6: Boy, you sure did grow a lot, Gary. How tall are you now?
0: 6'3".
6: Ooh. No wonder they were after you to play on a city basketball team.
0: Yeah, played in the softball league, too.
6: Yeah, what'd you think of the guys on the team?
0: Oh, they were all right, you know, older,
6: yeah.
0: Party animals.
6: Sounds like a blast, huh?
0: No, not for me. I mean, you know, booze hurts your performance.
6: Yeah, well, I'll tell you what, buddy, pot doesn't. You ever tried it?
0: No, I don't want to either.
6: Ah, don't be so square, Gary. You need to loosen up and have fun.
0: Young people are so susceptible to pressure from friends, and I was no different. My first year of college, I was an athlete and a scholar on the dean's list, but after I began partying with friends, I dropped out of college altogether. I moved back home and got a job, but my life centered around the drug culture.
7: Ooh. Hey, I dig this new bunk, Gary. Yeah. Where'd you get it?
0: Hey, man, at the head shop. Mellows the grass, doesn't it?
7: Cool.
0: Hey, I got a new 8-track, too. You like that?
7: Yeah, I like everything, man. Go with the flow, nice and easy.
0: So what you guys think, huh? I mean, Vietnam War's over. We don't have to worry about getting blown away over there.
7: Yeah, I'd rather get blown away by acid, man. You guys tried that yet?
8: Hey, be careful with that stuff, man. You can go on a trip and not come back.
7: Oh, no, it's great, man. It's great. The colors, the visions are out of this world.
0: Right. Listen, I'm feeling restless. What do you say we go for a drive out in the country, huh?
8: Yeah, bring a couple of joints along, man.
7: All right, man.
5: You guys know anything about Islam?
2: What's that?
5: A religion in the Middle East.
2: No, man. What about it, Dory?
5: Well, I met this guy from over there, and he said his religion was Islam.
7: Well, my religion is acid.
2: I went to church with my parents as a kid. Even memorized some Bible verses.
8: Yeah, well, now you've memorized all the ways to get high, so give me a toke.
2: No, wait. Hey, man, I'm serious. Listen up. My aunt gave me a Bible when I was in the eighth grade.
7: Religion gives me pain.
2: What, you don't believe in Jesus?
7: Nah, it's all a bunch of bunk.
0: I began to think and act like my friends and never thought about the consequences. I'd drive home on two-lane roads going 110 miles an hour with my quad system blaring all the way. Sometimes we'd party at the lake and be so wasted on drugs we hardly knew what we were doing. One night, one of my friends left just ahead of me in his car, and I came upon the accident moments after it happened.
8: Oh, no.
2: Man, what happened?
8: He was going too fast and lost control, man. The car, it flipped.
2: Oh, wow. Where is he?
1: He's over there. He was thrown out.
8: You know, Artie hated seatbelts.
2: Man, is he still alive?
8: Barely. Now, you don't want to see him, Gary.
2: Yeah, I do. He's my friend. Artie,
8: He can't hear you, man. He's unconscious.
1: He's not going to make it. No way.
2: Oh, man, somebody got to go call an ambulance.
1: No, it won't matter. They can't get here in time.
8: I think it's too late. He's gone.
2: How can it be? I mean, where'd he go? Only God knows how many times I myself was spared a similar fate. We drifted into the late 70s, the post-Watergate era, and questioned all authority, most of all the government. Deception seemed to taint everything, and the drugs didn't help. I worked with and dated a girl named Dory, but even we were ambivalent. Another friend was killed in a bicycle accident that we figured was no accident. Life had gotten really complicated.
8: Man, I'm sick of looking at gray skies. Let's go to Florida.
2: Oh. Whoa, hang on, man. I don't have much money.
8: Don't need much. We can sleep in a camper.
2: Well, you think we can get a job down there?
8: Hey, you can stock a supermarket anywhere, Gary.
2: Yeah, and feed us pretty well, too.
8: I can be ready by the weekend, man.
2: Yeah, man, me too. I can't wait to get away from it all.
8: Yeah.
6: On the contrary, Gary was about to confront it all, which he'll tell us about in a moment.
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5: What do your parents think about you going to Florida?
2: I don't know. They don't say much.
5: I thought you guys were kidding about going down there.
2: No, we're leaving this weekend.
5: I'm thinking of traveling myself.
2: Oh, yeah? Where to?
5: The Middle East. Remember that guy I was seeing? He's back over there and wants me to come visit.
2: Look, Dory, you better be careful. That's pretty far. I mean, anything could happen.
5: Well, it would just be a look-see. He offered to pay my way.
2: Yeah, but those people are different. I mean, they're not Christian.
5: Neither am I, and neither are you, for that matter.
2: I grew up in church. I think it must help somehow.
5: Well, I haven't made up my mind. I'll let you know what happens.
2: Listen, Dory, I care about you. Don't go over there.
5: I don't see why you're uptight about this. I mean, you can go away, but I can't.
2: Well, I don't plan to stay down there. It's just a lark. We just want to live on the beach for a while. You know, go fishing and diving. Get away from the rat race.
5: You can't get away from the rat race, Gary, no matter where you go.
0: I didn't pack many belongings, but I did take my Bible, the same one given to me by my aunt. I carried it more as a keepsake or religious relic. Four of us drove to the Florida Keys, where my friend and I shared a camper on the beach. Ours was a hedonistic life of swimming and fishing during the day, parties and drugs at night. But even in these seemingly ideal circumstances, my heart was troubled.
7: You guys, let's go back to the beach tomorrow. Maybe the same chicks will be there.
8: Yeah. Hey, that one sure had eyes for Gary.
10: Yeah.
8: And he didn't even notice, huh, Gary?
7: Hey, Gary, are you weirding out on us again?
8: Hey, what are you thinking about, dude?
0: Nothing.
7: That girl, no doubt.
0: No. Dory called me today. That guy in the Middle East is sending her gifts, perfumes and jewelry, trying to bribe her to go over there.
8: She's too smart to fall for that.
0: I don't know. I think she's tempted.
7: But you'll learn the truth the hard way, then.
0: Yeah, well, there has to be a better way to learn the truth than by getting hurt all the time. Many times after nights of parties and revelry, I'd lie awake in my bed in the pop-up camper, unable to sleep. Rather than keep my buddy awake, I'd grab a flashlight and go outside into the warm tropical night and walk across the bridge to an uninhabited quay that had a footpath. There I'd sit for hours, watching the eastern sky, reading the Bible by flashlight, until the sun came up. Then said Jesus unto them again, Verily, verily, I say unto you, I am the door of the sheep. All that ever came before me are thieves and robbers, but the sheep did not hear them. I am the door. By me, if any man enter in, he shall be saved, and shall go in and out and find pasture. The thief cometh not but for to steal and to kill and to destroy. I am come that they might have life and that they might have it more abundantly.
11: Hello?
0: Dory, how are you?
11: I'm fine, Gary. How's Florida?
0: Oh, it's great. Listen, I stayed up all night reading the Bible by flashlight.
11: What for?
0: It's beautiful, Dory. You should read it, especially the Gospel of John.
11: Are you all right, Gary? That doesn't sound like you.
0: I just want to know the truth, and the things Jesus said, they're true, Dory.
11: Far out. You're going through a phase I never expected.
0: Oh, read for yourself. You'll see.
11: I'll take your word for it.
0: No, read verse 6 in John chapter 14. It says it all.
11: What does it say?
0: Jesus said, I am the way, the truth, and the life. No man cometh unto the Father but by me. God showed me the sin in my life as I read his word night after night. Sometimes I'd fall asleep on the beach and wake up with the sun shining in my face. More importantly, the light of God's word was shining in my heart. Titus chapter 2, verses 11, 12, and 13 helped me understand God's gift to us. For the grace of God that bringeth salvation hath appeared to all men, teaching us that denying ungodliness and worldly lusts, we should live soberly, righteously, and godly in this present world, looking for that blessed hope and the glorious appearing of the great God and our Savior, Jesus Christ. Lord, I'm really sorry for the way I messed up my life, the way I turned away from you. I know you're real. I know you died for me. Please forgive me and help me change. From now on, I want to live for you, Jesus.
5: Gary!
0: I'm back.
5: It's so good to see you again. I missed you.
0: I'm sure glad you didn't go to the Middle East.
5: Oh, he hasn't given up. He keeps writing and calling. How about you? Are you still on that Jesus kick?
0: Yeah, I am. He's real, Dory. He's turning my life upside down. You wouldn't believe the things I've been going through. The changes.
5: You want to smoke or something? Celebrate your return?
0: No, I'm trying to quit.
5: Oh, boy. Here it comes. Are you going to get weird on us?
0: No. God wants us to live holy lives, Dory.
5: Gary.
0: There isn't much time. We're in the last days.
5: Oh, come on.
0: No, read this book, okay? My aunt gave it to me. You'll be amazed. It's all about Bible prophecy that's coming true.
5: Oh, all right. I'll read it. But I won't make any promises.
0: Mm-hmm. Dory read the book, which had a prayer of salvation at the end, and she prayed, asking Christ into her heart and life. We began studying the Bible together for 5 or 6 months, and God continued to convict us through his word.
5: Are you thinking what I'm thinking, Gary?
0: Yeah. God's trying to tell us that we need to change some things in our lives.
5: Well, yes. Read those verses again.
0: Dearly beloved, I beseech you, as strangers and pilgrims, abstain from fleshly lusts which war against the soul, having your conversation honest among the Gentiles, that whereas they speak against you as evildoers, they may, by your good works, which they shall behold, glorify God in the day of visitation. Submit yourselves to every ordinance of man for the Lord's sake. Boy, do I feel convicted by that.
5: Me too. We can't burn the candle at both ends.
0: Yeah. I only smoke with my two best friends, and they don't care. But all of a sudden, I see that I'm really hurting the Lord. I've got to give it up completely.
5: I think you're right. And you know something else?
0: What?
5: We got to get married. It's wrong for us to live together.
0: I agree, Dory. We better start going to church.
5: Isn't it amazing how happy you feel inside when you know you're doing what the Lord wants?
0: Dory and I found a good church where Christ is exalted and the Bible's taught. We were married, and in 1980 we moved to Grand Rapids to begin Bible college. I and the pastor at Dory and Missions. From time to time, I saw old friends.
8: Man, you sure have changed, Gary.
0: Yeah. All started there on the beach in the Florida Keys. God began speaking to my heart through the Bible. It really is the living word.
8: And you don't do drugs at all anymore?
0: No, not even tempted. You don't need to get high when you have the Holy Spirit living in your heart. Most people turn to drugs and alcohol because they don't have God.
8: I never would have believed it, Gary.
0: God's grace, that's all it is. And he offers you the same gift of eternal life.
8: I have too many black marks against me.
0: Oh, come on. Everybody has black marks. God says we're all sinners.
8: Yeah?
0: Mm-hmm. James chapter 2, verse 10 says, "For whosoever shall keep the whole law and yet offend in one point, he is guilty of all."
8: Yeah, well, that's it for me, I guess.
0: No, what isn't? No one's too far gone to be saved because Christ died for our sins. His death on the cross provides atonement, forgiveness. Let me show you. John chapter 3, verse 17. "For God sent not his Son into the world to condemn the world, but that the world through him might be saved."
8: How does one man dying on a cross save me?
0: Well, for one thing, the Bible says only blood can pay for sins.
8: You're kidding. Show me that.
0: Leviticus chapter 17, verse 11, "For the life of the flesh is in the blood, and I have given it to you upon the altar to make an atonement for your souls, for it is the blood that maketh an atonement for the soul."
8: Wow, heavy man.
0: Yeah. Second of all, Jesus wasn't just a man, he was God, sinless and perfect. God says the penalty for sin is death, so either you accept his death as payment for your sins, or you pay for your sins yourself with your own death.
8: But we all have to die.
0: Physically, yes. But the Bible says there's a second death, or separation from God in hell. You'll live eternally either in heaven or in hell, in light or in darkness, in love or in anguish. The choice is up to you.
8: Scary stuff.
0: That's why God sent his only Son to make it easy for us. All we have to do is accept his gift of salvation, his death for ours. His resurrection from the dead is our resurrection from sin by faith.
8: The choice seems obvious, Gary.
0: Would you like to pray to receive him now?
8: Yes, I would.
0: Three or four of my old drug buddies came to Christ and are serving the Lord in ministry. We continue to tell everyone we know about God's salvation. Dory and I realized that although some people prayed for us for years, we don't remember anyone sharing the gospel. Our own ministry took off during a bicycle trip we made around the Great Lakes one summer.
5: Isn't it beautiful, Gary? Look at the wildflowers over there.
0: It's wonderful.
5: God made everything beautiful in its time.
0: You know, I wanted to do this just for the fun of it and to get in shape, but God had other plans.
5: It's just like that verse in Proverbs. A man's heart devises his way, but the Lord directs his steps.
0: Mm-hmm. Everywhere we go, there's somebody who needs to...

0: Bible says you can know for sure. If you believe that Christ died in your place and accept his gift of salvation, then you pass from death into life, eternal life.
1: Never heard that before.
0: Yep. Jesus said in John chapter 5, verse 24, "Verily, verily, I say unto you, he that heareth my word and believeth on him that sent me hath everlasting life and shall not come into condemnation, but is passed from death unto life."
2: Could we give you this pamphlet that explains it very well?
1: Reckon so.
0: Thanks for your hospitality.
1: You're welcome to sit a spell and rest your legs. I'd like to hear more about this, but if you don't mind, I'll keep hoeing here.
0: That's great. We'd love to tell you more about Jesus. We spent 3 years and traveled more than 25,000 miles on our bicycles, talking and praying with people along the way. I carried my old Bible, the one my aunt had given me. We left a Bible lesson for the children who prayed to receive Christ and discipled them later by mail. We've completed seminary training and are now serving in a pastoral and teaching ministry, including work with a Christ-centered substance abuse treatment center.
3: Friend, we hope Gary's story has helped you realize God's great love for you. What Christ has done in the life of others, he will do for you. All you have to do is ask him into your heart and life right now.
4: 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So until next time, unless our Lord returns before then, the doors to Pacific Garden Mission are open night and day. 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
1: And it was at that moment for the first time that I thought, you know, there's something different here. There's something wrong here about what I believe and about what I think it's going to take for me to, you know, not go to hell, which is all I was ever worried about.
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1: My name is Matt McIntosh, and I'm a member of the Creek Tribe of Oklahoma. I live in Norman, Oklahoma, and I have a wife and four children. I was born into the home of a minister. My father is a pastor, and so from a very young age, I went to church all the time, had no say in the matter, no choice in the matter, just went. And so all my life, you know, I've known about God, have known the story of Jesus Christ and him coming into the world and why he came into the world and all of that. And so I really can't remember a time in my life when I didn't know that story. Part of that story is people go to hell. And so from early childhood, I had a fear of hell and didn't want to go there. And so as a young child, I thought, man, what do I need to do to not go to hell? Because I don't want to go there. As I got older, into my teenage years, I began to see that, yeah, I don't want to go to hell, but man, all this stuff in the Bible that I hear at church and that I hear from my parents, that seems really boring. And if I do what, you know, my parents tell me and what the church tells me and what the Bible tells me, then a lot of the stuff that I want to do, I can't do. So as a young teenage boy, I just decided, you know what? I'll do what I want to do. And, you know, I don't want to go to hell. So surely I'm not going to go to hell because I've said I don't want that and I'll be okay. So as a teenager, I did things that, you know, the Bible that I heard about all the time told me I shouldn't do, told me that was sin, but I didn't see any big deal to it. At the age of 14, although I went to church all the time, and when I was there, would put on as good a show as possible, I realized this. I really didn't care about doing things that the Bible said I should or that my parents said I should. What I really cared about was not getting caught when I did things that my parents would disagree with or frown upon. And so when my parents weren't looking or when no one was looking, I just did what I wanted. And then if my parents happened to be around, I would act very differently than that. But because I went to church all the time, because my dad was a pastor, I did all the church things, went to all the church events. And then in the summer, when I was 14, we went on a trip to a youth conference where they had, you know, concerts and funny speakers and all kinds of stuff that would come up and talk to teenagers. And as that was going on, it was just a really weird thing that I began to think just to myself. And I really, other than, you know, now looking back and knowing about the working of God and hearing, oddly enough, him speaking to me in my mind and in my heart, I just, as we were at this conference, I began to just think that my Christianity that I thought I had was just so different than my parents. And my Christianity that I thought I had was so different than some of the people that I was sitting next to, and different in this sense, that they heard what the Bible would say and what God wanted, and they wanted to do it. And I heard what the Bible would say, and I didn't want to do it. And it was at that moment for the first time that I thought, you know, there's something different here. There's something wrong here about what I believe and about what I think it's going to take for me to, you know, not go to hell, which is all I was ever worried about. Where the conference was about 6 hours from our home. And we got in the church van, and we began to travel back to our home. And as we were traveling back, just in the van with everything going on around me and the chaos of, you know, a dozen other teenagers in there, I just felt that God was really speaking to me in my heart, in my mind. And this is what he said. He said, "Matt, you know all about me, but you really don't know me. You know that hell is bad, but you have no idea as to why people go there." And I really, as odd as this seems, I couldn't argue with God on that. I mean, I heard him saying that. I knew he was speaking to me about that, and I didn't know what to do with it. And one of the things that was funny about it, we stopped on our trip to go in and eat dinner at the place, and I just stayed in the van. It was just odd what was going on. Because, again, I'd been to church all my life. I mean, I'd heard about hell, had heard about heaven. And, you know, if you have to choose between the two, I'll take heaven, you know. But I didn't know what to do with what was going on. And as I was in there, what really happened to me was I realized that those things that I didn't want my parents to see because I would get in trouble for it, that God saw all of it. He saw how I acted when I was with my friends. He saw things that I thought at school, in the locker room, that no one knew but my buddies that I would brag to about. He saw all of that. And not only did he see that, he said it was sin. And although I had been to church and had heard about sin and the idea of doing what God has told us not to do, or not doing what God has told us to do, I had never felt a sense that that was truly wrong and God was truly going to have something to say about that and judgment on that. And so as people came back and got in the van and we proceeded on home, when we got home late that night and our family had a prayer time, because again, my dad's a preacher, that's what we do, that as they send us all off to bed, I told my mom and dad, I said, "I need to talk to y'all." And what I told them was this. I said, I know I'm not a Christian. I know that Jesus has never had any change on my life. Now, I've never wanted to go to hell. I've always wanted to go to heaven. But my sins have truly never been forgiven. And there's never been a change in me. And so my parents are like, "Well, what do you think you need to do?" I think I need to acknowledge that I'm a sinner. And that my sins were the reason Christ died on the cross. And I want him to forgive me. And so that night, that's what I did. And it was so amazing, although I'd been in church my whole life, it's the first time, I mean the first time that I ever felt conviction of sin. And I know that sounds odd, because I'd gotten spankings my whole life because of sin. I mean, I got spankings for stealing, I got spankings, you know, for being rude, I got spankings for, you know, standing in the street and shooting the bird to cars that go by. I mean, I had got spankings for all of that. But I never felt a sense that it was wrong for any other reason than I was going to get in trouble for it by my parents, and not that it was against God. And for the first time in my life at 14, I realized that. And so when I told my parents that I knew that my faith was not genuine, and that's what I wanted, that what took place that night, and even their instruction that they gave to me that night, was that my hope to be saved was nothing that I would ever do, but just trusting that Christ shed his blood on the cross so that my sins, that for the first time I ever felt any conviction of, could be forgiven. And so that night, when Christ made me new and gave me this genuine faith, I just trusted him and nothing else to forgive me. And he did. There's a verse in the Bible that tells us in 2 Corinthians 5:17, it says, if anyone is in Christ, he becomes a new creation. The old has gone and the new has come. And what happened to me, really, for me, dramatically, was there was a change in my life just instantly. And that change was this. The way I acted, the way I talked, the things that I wanted just changed. And God made me new. I remember the week after I got saved, I was playing in a summer league basketball game. And because I had older brothers, my parents weren't always at my games because they were off with, you know, their other kids. And when they weren't there, I had a really foul mouth. You know, if anything happened, I would just cuss. And, you know, it's just what I did. And it was so funny. You know, Christ had made me new, had forgiven me of my sins, given me, you know, the life of Christ now to live and not just my own. On a Saturday night late, and we're having this basketball game on Tuesday, and during the first timeout that we had of the game, one of our teammates looked at me and he goes this. He goes, what's wrong with you? And I go, what do you mean what's wrong with me? And he goes, you haven't cussed once in this game. What's wrong with you? And I just go, I'm just different. And it was just the beginning, and not the, you know, I'm now today, 22 years later, I'm not all that I ought to be. I mean, there's still more stuff in my life that God is chipping away and wanting me to become. But when Christ saved me, when he forgave me of my sins, when the blood that he shed on the cross was truly applied specifically to me, it made everything different. And it hasn't made my life perfect. Hasn't made my life easy. I mean, it has filled me with peace and with purpose and with meaning that doesn't go away.
3: If you were to die tonight and stand before your Creator, would you be ready? What would you say if he asked you why he shouldn't judge you? Would you have an answer? Not just any answer will do, because God's Word says there is only one way for us to be right with him, and that way is through his Son, Jesus Christ. Listen to what God's Word says. There is no way we can be saved from the punishment of sin through anyone else, for there is no other name under heaven given to men by which we can be saved. If God condemns us, it will be because we rejected his Son. 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

0: You know what Almighty God does? He wants to heal your family. That would delight him. He's looking for us to respond and be obedient and, if necessary, deny ourselves.
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0: Let's be those men, guys. 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
1: The Life of Job. For everyone that asks receives, and he that seeks finds, and to him that knocks it shall be opened. And I say unto you, ask, and it shall be given you, seek, and you shall find, knock, and it shall be opened unto you. Matthew 7, verse 8, Luke 11, verse 9. Sometimes we think we have all the answers of how life should be, but then life never seems to go our way. There we are again, reminded that we are not in control. But there is someone else who is in control, God our Heavenly Father. When we find ourselves blaming God for not being there with our life's problems, we should look at Job's life in the Old Testament. It's a great example of how much God loves us. God didn't let Satan destroy Job. He did, however, allow Satan to attack Job with the loss of loved ones and possessions and even painful boils on his body. But Job knew that he was still to look to God for his help and salvation. We too need to remember to look to our Heavenly Father God for his never-ending love and salvation. When times get hard, too difficult to handle, God says, I will never leave you nor forsake you, Hebrews 13:5. And God will always provide a way out of temptations that come, 1 Corinthians 10:13. We have a Redeemer, Jesus Christ our Savior. He is always with us through the Holy Spirit. There is nothing too great or small for God to handle. God loves us, and we must look to Him, live for Him, love Him and desire Him. Dear Heavenly Father, we need you and we pray that others too will know that you are there for them and not against them. We are all vulnerable if we listen to Satan's lies instead of listening to you. Keep us in your word.
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0: You know what Almighty God does? He wants to heal your family. That would delight him. He's looking for us to respond and be obedient and, if necessary, deny ourselves.
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0: Let's be those men, guys. Let's be those men. You guys with boys at home, you do the job. You love them, you love your wife, you follow Christ with all your heart, you don't screw around with sin. You be a man of God in integrity. You don't live one way at church and another way at home. They need to see the truth modeled at home as you follow Christ.
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0: In the affluent West where I live, when there's a tragedy in another Western nation, a school shooting, a train accident, a terrorist incident, well, it's all over the news. But the wars and terrorism raging in Africa never get a mention, despite the suffering and the carnage. Most have never even heard of the plight of the dispossessed and the stateless, like the Rohingya minority in Myanmar. Man, why is that? Hi, I'm Bernie Diamond, and welcome again to Fresh. In an episode of the American drama The West Wing, an aide says to the president, the idea that some lives are worth more than others is the root of all that's wrong with the world. The president replies quietly, yes, it is. That cuts deep because in reality, that's how the world operates. Some lives valued, others discarded. Some lifted high, others overlooked. And if we're honest, sometimes we think like that too. But the Apostle Paul tells us something radically different. 2 Corinthians chapter 5, verses 14 and 15. For the love of Christ controls us, because we have concluded this, that one has died for all, therefore all have died. And he died for all that those who live might no longer live for themselves, but for him who for their sake died and was raised. In God's economy, no life is worth more than any other. Christ didn't only die for the powerful and ignore the weak. He died for all. His sacrifice levels the ground at the foot of the cross. And if Christ's love compels us, then we cannot rank people by status, race, income, usefulness, or background. To live for Jesus means to see every life through his eyes, equally precious, equally in need of grace, equally worth our love. The idea that some lives matter less is the root cause of all that is wrong with the world. That's God's word, fresh for you today. Amen. Now don't forget, there is such power in God's word. So if you'd like to go a bit deeper, you can receive these fresh devotional messages every day. 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It's completely free. It's really quite amazing how God will speak into your life through his word. Again, that web address is freshdevotional.org.
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1: The Life of Job. For everyone that asks receives, and he that seeks finds, and to him that knocks it shall be opened. And I say unto you, ask, and it shall be given you, seek, and you shall find, knock, and it shall be opened unto you. Matthew 7, verse 8, Luke 11, verse 9. Sometimes we think we have all the answers of how life should be, but then life never seems to go our way. There we are again, reminded that we are not in control. But there is someone else who is in control, God or Heavenly Father. When we find ourselves blaming God for not being there with our life's problems, we should look at Job's life in the Old Testament. It's a great example of how much God loves us. God didn't let Satan destroy Job. He did, however, allow Satan to attack Job with the loss of loved ones and possessions and even painful boils on his body. But Job knew that he was still to look to God for his help and salvation. We too need to remember to look to our Heavenly Father God for his never-ending love and salvation. When times get hard, too difficult to handle, God says, I will never leave you nor forsake you, Hebrews 13:5. And God will always provide a way out of temptations that come, 1 Corinthians 10:13. We have a Redeemer, Jesus Christ our Savior. He is always with us through the Holy Spirit. There's nothing too great or small for God to handle. God loves us, and we must look to Him, live for Him, love Him, and desire Him. Dear Heavenly Father, we need you, and we pray that others too will know that you are there for them and not against them. We are all vulnerable if we listen to Satan's lies instead of listening to you. Keep us in your word.
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0: Welcome to Travel Trails. Salt is very important. Did you know it enhances the flavor of our food? That's why we use it so much. When you look up the ingredients of our food, there's usually salt in it. We don't need much, but without salt, we can't live. Our bodies need salt to function properly. That's why it was always important in human history. In the Middle Ages, they even had roads in Europe called salt roads. On these roads, they carried salt a long distance to big cities. Only very precious goods were transported long distances because transportation was very expensive at that time. But salt was rare and very valuable, and everybody needed it. It is also mentioned in the Bible, and Bill Jackson talks about the biblical meaning of salt and what we can learn from it.
1: I have something today that I would like to talk to you about that Jesus said in the Gospel of Matthew. In chapter 5, verse 13, he said, "You are the salt of the earth. But if the salt have lost his savor, wherewith shall it be salted? It is thenceforth good for nothing, but to be cast out and to be trodden under the foot of men." Salt was and is a very important commodity. Right from the early times, early in the book of Job, chapter 6, verse 6. Bible teachers tell us that Job was one of the first books, could even come before the books of Moses. Job said, "Can that which is unsavory be eaten without salt?" Salt makes food taste better. Well, that's the way I put it. Okay, it's food is good, but sometimes just a little extra. And you couldn't go without it. When they used to cross oceans or travel long distances, and to preserve meat especially, or fish, put salt and put the meat in there and pack it with salt or fish, and it works. You keep it a long time. It won't rot. And when you're going to use it, you put it in water so it takes most of the salt taste out of there, or takes the salt out, and it's back to where you started. And it's good. When we get to reading about salt in the Bible, we find some very important things about salt, that even the sacrifices that they use, that they did in the Old Testament, the Bible says they use salt. They put salt on the sacrifice. Salt, I'm saying here, is important. And Jesus said to us here in verse 13, "You are the salt of the earth." What did he mean by that? It certainly wasn't being like cannibals or anything like that, and we're eating and we'll put some salt on. No, I believe here what he's talking about is that the preserving qualities of salt are perhaps in mind here when he said, "You are the salt." You are the one that lives the life for God, that others can see, that others will take note, that others will, perhaps from that, listen to God.
2: In your hearts, revere Christ as Lord. Always be prepared to give an answer to everyone who asks you to give the reason for the hope that you have. But do this with gentleness and respect.
1: And the other part is, He says, if the salt has lost its savor, you know, if this salt, if we are not where we should be as believers in Jesus Christ, in our walk with him, that savor is lost. Furthermore, the preserving or protection, the preservation. You see, the way we look, the way God looks at the earth, the world, it is rotting. It is decaying. But the salt does the preserving. One example where the salt had lost its savor. We read of Lot in Genesis 18, where Lot had moved to one of the cities of the plains. There are four cities mentioned that were destroyed in cities of the plain. One of the main ones was Sodom and Gomorrah. Lot, with his family, had moved to one of these cities that God had said is going to be destroyed if there was no preserving by some kind of salt in that community. And it seems like that Lot had kind of lost out. He will say, no, he did not go to be one of the drunkards or one of the people that was immoral. He and his wife, seemingly, they brought up their children in these bad places like Sodom and Gomorrah. He talks about his daughters being virgins in the city of Sodom. And he talks about that people should be accommodated in a hospitable way, as he did in entertaining or bringing into his house the two angels that came to visit Sodom and Gomorrah. And he was a believer in God. However, there's some things about Lot that stand out as not being what he should be spiritually. It seems like he didn't talk to very many people about God. Maybe he did, but the inference seems to be that he didn't. In any case, there was the passions, the immoral passions of the people of Sodom and Gomorrah was getting worse. And there was nothing to stop them. And when the angels were sent to prove, first of all, that this is so, they came there, and sure enough, what was said about Sodom was true, and they had passed the, let's say, ran out of mercy from God, and these cities were destroyed. It seems that the salt had lost its savor. When Jesus said, we are the salt of the earth, I believe that he wants us to be the preservative. That no matter which way or how the world goes, that we as believers, as Christians, as saints of God, that we're to live for God, no matter what. We can't say, well, everybody's doing it. That seems to be an excuse for a lot of people. Everybody's doing it, so I do it too. No, if God says something, everybody's doing it, but you understand different. Hey, go by that. Go by what God says. You don't have to go by everybody's doing it. You go by what God says. I believe that's what we're left here on earth to do, is to be preserving. As I said a moment ago, the world is going worse, from bad to worse in places. I mentioned some things the other day about how things are going on in the world, on the, for instance, of schools where people go there with shooting children and all this kind of thing. And it seems like quite a few others could do that kind of thing. It's in their mind to do it. And before this, of course, you know, the God was ruled out of schools, and especially in the United States. We don't want God. They don't want guns either. Well, that's true. But you know, people, when we lose God's word to us, we do opposite. There's consequences for it. Consequences. I think that one of the things too is that whatever we're doing in a day by day, like maybe in business or let's say at home or maybe traveling or visiting, how do you go about things? Do you say, well, these people don't believe in God, therefore I just won't, I'll try not to offend them by saying I believe in God? I believe that it's important for us to not hide our light and our salt, that we can be for the Lord something that's better here on earth. By that I mean, like, when you compare God in a covenant of salt, there's something called in the Old Testament, we can't go on that today, we haven't got time, but covenant of salt. There was a covenant whereby salt was one of the ingredients to, as it were, to confirm a covenant. And sometimes, apparently, the salt was used in trading and making a deal on something to confirm or finish, or finish the deal. That salt was used in sacrifices. I'm interested in that. After all, you got the best animal that you had. It was the choice that God intended it to be, that He prescribed. No blemish, nothing wrong. You got the best, and yet He says, you put salt on it. Put salt on it. Now, why was that? For one thing, I believe God wants us to see from these things is that salt, I understand, is enduring. It's not something that'll just fade away, dry up and rot and blow away. Apparently not. It is something that's long-lasting. One other thing I want to say about salt when I make comment on it is that most nations have salt, use salt. Yeah. And in these sacrifices, when they put salt, one of the things that's said about it in Leviticus 2:13, I'd like us to turn to that. It says there, in every oblation of your meat offering, you shall season with salt. Neither shall you suffer the salt of the covenant of your God to be lacking from your meat offering. With all your offerings, you shall offer salt. Okay, Leviticus 2:13. Why did God want that? Well, I believe if God wanted it, must be okay, He wants it. That's good enough. But I believe we can learn lessons from that. If salt is something that's enduring, something that's lasting, and something that adds good to whatever is. Well, we're the salt of the earth. We are in a covenant with God, and it's enduring. He says, he said there in Leviticus 2:13, be sure you do it. Put salt on it.

0: So we are supposed to be the salt of this world. And how we live should make a difference in the world around us. This world seems to be getting worse and worse. Many people are confused and disoriented. And without the standard of God's word, they don't recognize good from evil anymore. God's word is the truth. It never changes. It's up to each individual whether they want to hear it or not. We are to tell people the truth of God's word and live accordingly. And this could make a difference. Lives could be changed. What about you? Do you know the truth? Do you know that Jesus Christ gave his life for you? If you don't know him personally and are confused about what you hear in media or from other people, call us. We'd love to hear from you. Bill Jackson explains that salt in the Bible is also used in a different way in Colossians chapter 4, verse 6.
1: Let your speech be always with grace, seasoned with salt, that you may know how you ought to answer every man. We're talking about just, this is not a sermon. This is not about when you're preaching or, let's say, teaching. It's just conversation, talking to somebody. What we're teaching here, what we're talking about, what we're reading, says seasoned with salt. You've got to understand terminology or how it's saying it. When talking to other people, as I said, not in a sermon, not in teaching, not in speech you're giving, I suppose it would come in there too. But in our conversation with people, it actually shows us up, shows what's in our heart, the way we talk. How you talk matters a lot. How you say it matters a lot. You can say the same sentence that you're using, you're talking. Say the same sentence two or three different ways. You can put a person up there and maybe not flattery here. This is ordinary conversation. You can uplift that person to the place of, well, it's good to talk to this guy. You know, he feels that way. Or you talk to him in such a way that he hopes or she hopes that you'd finish that because he's going to fire back. So when it says seasoned with salt, I believe it's just making an effort to say things right. Speech, it should come from the heart. And you know what? What's in the heart is really what you are. As a person thinks, as a person, that's what he is. As he thinketh, so is he, Proverbs says. And so when we speak, it's the person. It's you, the real you. Now, there's such a thing as, oh, we can do it at times, and the law is done a lot where it's put on. It's not the real person. Talk nice, talk good, and all that. I don't say necessarily it's hypocrisy, but I'd rather a person spoke to me that way than otherwise. But when we think of what this verse is telling us, let your speech be always with grace. Grace. It's grace is a good word. It has to do with the mercy of God, first of all, in saving us. We didn't earn it. We didn't deserve it. It's grace. He is patient with us. That's grace. All about God. He is graceful. And he does things graciously. And let's say here in our speaking, God wants us to be honest. And what we say to people is not just flattering or let's say a put-on speech. No, it should come from the heart. When it says here, season with salt, always with grace, season with salt. In other words, our speech should be taken that way that from there people know us, the way we talk. And also that part there, what it says, always, there should be an effort made on our part to talk right or kindly to people, an effort made to speak kindly to people. Over in the book of Proverbs, chapter 15 and verse 1, it says there, a soft answer turns away wrath, turns away anger. When a person is, we use the word, bawling you out, you can be praying while he's doing that and answer him or her softly, kindly. Now, that couldn't just come from us. It has to be the grace of God that's in our hearts to answer kindly to that person, softly. There should be no room for sarcasm. Sometimes a person says something and you fire back with the intention of making that speech a little sharp, making it so that it hurts the person. Shouldn't be that way. God doesn't want that. Our speech should be uplifting to a person, to encouraging, and so on. And it should come from us all the time. So this couldn't be a put-on Christianity. That should be how we speak is a part of our life. How do you talk to people? Do you get angry if there's something said that wrong, a little hard on you, and you fire back harder? It shouldn't be that way. Our speech should be honoring to Jesus Christ. Our speech should be that they could tell that we're not there cursing and swearing and sarcastic answers and so on. But this verse tells us, let your speech be always with grace, seasoned with salt. By the way, not going to come in one day. I believe we need to work on this also, that the grace of God will work in our lives, that we will be, as we speak, just the kind of person God wants us to be, to speak in that way. It makes things better for the taste. It makes things better for the hearing, seasoned with salt. In other words, we make an effort to make our speech to be useful for the glory of God.
2: Therefore, each of you must put off falsehood and speak truthfully to your neighbor, for we are all members of one body. And do not grieve the Holy Spirit of God, with whom you were sealed for the day of redemption. Get rid of all bitterness, rage and anger, brawling and slander, along with every form of malice.

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0: You know what Almighty God does? He wants to heal your family. That would delight him. He's looking for us to respond and be obedient and, if necessary, deny ourselves.
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0: Let's be those men, guys. Let's be those men. You guys with boys at home, you do the job. You love them, you love your wife, you follow Christ with all your heart, you don't screw around with sin. You be a man of God in integrity. You don't live one way at church and another way at home. They need to see the truth modeled.

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0: You know what Almighty God does? He wants to heal your family. That would delight him. He's looking for us to respond and be obedient and, if necessary, deny ourselves.
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0: 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You love them, you love your wife, you follow Christ with all your heart, you don't screw around with sin. You be a man of God in integrity. You don't live one way at church and another way at home. They need to see the truth modeled at home as you follow Christ.
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1: The Life of Job. For everyone that asks receives, and he that seeks finds, and to him that knocks it shall be opened. And I say unto you, ask, and it shall be given you, seek, and you shall find, knock, and it shall be opened unto you. Matthew 7, verse 8, Luke 11, verse 9. Sometimes we think we have all the answers of how life should be, but then life never seems to go our way. There we are again, reminded that we are not in control. But there is someone else who is in control, God our Heavenly Father. When we find ourselves blaming God for not being there with our life's problems, we should look at Job's life in the Old Testament. It's a great example of how much God loves us. God didn't let Satan destroy Job. He did, however, allow Satan to attack Job with the loss of loved ones and possessions and even painful boils on his body. But Job knew that he was still to look to God for his help and salvation. We too need to remember to look to our Heavenly Father God for his never-ending love and salvation. When times get hard, too difficult to handle, God says, I will never leave you nor forsake you, Hebrews 13:5. And God will always provide a way out of temptations that come, 1 Corinthians 10:13. We have a Redeemer, Jesus Christ our Savior. He is always with us through the Holy Spirit. There's nothing too great or small for God to handle. God loves us, and we must look to Him, live for Him, love Him, and desire Him. Dear Heavenly Father, we need You, and we pray that others, too, will know that You are there for them and not against them. We are all vulnerable if we listen to Satan's lies instead of listening to You. Keep us in Your Word.
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2: We start early in the morning. We go late at night. We're running. I don't know about you, but our house, we don't even have an alarm clock anymore. We got a starter's pistol. Boom.
3: Well, that might be a bit of an exaggeration, but I think we can all relate to that. And Steve Farrar is going to explain why quality time with your kids is much more important than whatever is causing you to rush out the house every day. 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I'm John Fuller, and this is Focus on the Family with Jim Daly.
4: John, there's a reason why this ministry is called Focus on the Family, and that's because many parents need to be reminded of the eternal significance of those relationships at home in our own families, especially those of us with exciting careers that cause us to turn our focus away from our loved ones. We're halfway through a message from the late Steve Farrar, and he is encouraging men, especially fathers, to reconsider their priorities. The last time Steve began looking at Deuteronomy chapter 6, which he calls God's job description for men. And the first few points were, love God with all your heart, love God's word, and teach God's word to your sons diligently as you go about your everyday life. And if you missed part one of Steve's presentation yesterday, please get in touch with us. 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
3: And that app has been a big success. We're so grateful for the way it connects people with the content. And certainly give us a call if you have any questions about that, or easier, go online, focusonthefamily.ca. And Steve Farrar spent 33 years encouraging men to pursue biblical manhood, and he wrote a number of books, including Point Man, How a Man Can Lead His Family, which was revised right before his untimely death in 2022. Hear now the late Steve Farrar in a message he shared a number of years ago when his children were younger on Focus on the Family with Jim Daly.
2: Jesus was the great discipler. You know what I notice about Jesus and the 12? You read some of the great books of discipling, what you'll notice is you read the scripture.

And so when I look up there, and you know what's happening? All these guys are buying lottery tickets. I'm watching all these guys, because the lottery was up to $85 million. Finally, we get up to the counter. I said, just the two Diet Cokes. The lady says, lottery's $85 million. I said, that's great, just the Cokes. She says, you don't want $85 million? I said, no, ma'am, just the Cokes would be fine, thank you. And, you know, guys are standing around, they're scratching off their lottery thing, you know. And Josh is with me, it's just normal. She says, I can't believe you don't want $85 million. Just wouldn't leave it alone. I can't believe you. I said, you know, I think it's better just to trust in the Lord Jesus Christ, don't you? And I'm going to tell you something, it got real quiet. At 7-Eleven. Because, see, someone had said Jesus Christ and meant it. Guys say Jesus Christ all the time at 7-Eleven. Jesus Christ. But when you say it and mean it, they can't handle it. I'll tell you what happened. The lights went out. The refrigerator stopped running. I'm kind of exaggerating now. You know that, don't you? But I will tell you this. It got real quiet because somebody had said the name of Jesus. She didn't ask me any more about lottery tickets. We got our Cokes. We got in the car. Josh is about 10. He's probably 7. I said, Josh, you see all those guys in there buying lottery tickets? Yeah. $85 million. He goes, yeah, Dad. You know what those guys think? Those guys think if they had $85 million, they'd be happy. I said, Josh, the scripture says no good thing does he withhold from those who walk uprightly. I said, you know what that means, Josh? Hey, you know why I don't have $85 million? Because I don't need $85 million. If I needed it, I'd have it. But I don't need it, man. So all those guys in there, they're wasting their money. Might as well put that money down a toilet. Teachable moment. Put the car in drive. We took off. That's life. You just walk. But see, you got to be with them. Does the enemy want us to be with him? No. He wants us to always be over here. We got different responsibilities, but we can't forget the primary calling of our lives. And in order for you to do that primary calling, you might have to make some sacrifices. In fact, you will have to make some sacrifices. You, in essence, at points in your life, will have to deny yourself in order to be with so that you can do the job that God has called you to do. My other boy, John. When John was in high school, he wasn't doing real well. In fact, right around 16, I realized one day that I had an issue because I was having a conversation with John, and in the conversation, he said something that was pretty innocuous, but it kind of tripped my radar. And by the way, guys, I tell you this with John's permission. If he were here, he'd share it with you. So I began to pray, and I began to fast every Tuesday for John. And I asked the Lord that he would show me what was going on in John's life. About 6-7 weeks later, we'd had dinner in the living room. I turned on a basketball game. Mary had a cup of coffee. John walks in. Just normal. And all of a sudden, God gave us a breakthrough because John started talking. Just there. I hit that remote. And John started talking. And before long, he had this big weightlifting kid had tears coming down his cheeks. And he said, Dad, I'm in trouble. I said, why are you in trouble? He said, I can't tell you. I'm too embarrassed. And I walked over to that red chair, and I knelt down beside him, and I said, John, let me tell you something. I want to help you, but I've got to know what's going on so I can help you. He said, Dad, I'm too ashamed to tell you. I've blown it. I said, let me tell you who's blown it. I've blown it. Because if I don't know what's going on, I'm the one who's blown it. But here's the issue, John. Whatever it is, we'll walk through it together. He said, Dad, I can't tell you what's going on. I said, let me ask you some questions. I said, are you drinking? He said, yeah. I said, are you getting drunk? He says, yeah. I said, are you smoking marijuana? He said, yeah. I said, are you doing other drugs? And I steeled myself for the worst. And he responded. And thankfully, he had not gone as far down that path as I thought. That was quite a moment. It was a great moment. You know why I'm telling you this, and you know why John has signed off on it? Because I want you to know that this happens.
And I want you to know, I'm not telling you this to tell you that John got in trouble.

0: What I want you to know is that this happened under my own nose while I was out teaching guys on how to raise their family. This isn't about John. This is about me. What I want you to know is that I got diverted. You see, our job description is clear. And I'll tell you what, it took about 4 years for that all to process its way out. We learned a lot of lessons as a family. But I'm going to tell you something. God has healed what was broken in our home. And there's a sweetness and there's a joy. And we thank the Lord Jesus Christ for that. Listen, if you want to follow Christ, you think you're not going to get attacked? You will get attacked in your family. If the enemy can't get you, he's going to try and get you through your kids. So then what happens is you make these mid-course corrections. You see, here's what the Lord's saying to us in Deuteronomy 6. You're to love God deeply. You're to teach your sons diligently. In other words, as fathers, we are, catch this, guys, I'm going to give you two things. We are to be connected instead of distracted. We're to be connected instead of distracted. I had not meant to get distracted, but it had happened under my nose. Secondly, we are to be intentional instead of passive. Turn with me to 1 Samuel 2 very quickly. You guys still with me? 1 Samuel 2. 1 Samuel 2, we meet a guy named Eli. Now, we're in 1 Samuel, so how does Samuel relate to Eli? Well, Eli was a priest, Eli was a judge. If you recall, young little Samuel, his mother Hannah wanted to have a child. She couldn't. She went up to the temple to pray. Eli thought she was perhaps drunk. She told him what she was praying for. Long story short, God gives her a son. She dedicates Samuel to the Lord, and Samuel wound up being raised by Eli in the temple. Now, Eli is described for us in 1 Samuel 2. Notice what it says about his family. 1 Samuel 2, verse 12. It says, now the sons of Eli were worthless men. They did not know the Lord. Now, what's interesting is that they were priests. They're worthless men. They did not know the Lord. If you read the next verses, you'll see that when people would come and offer meat for a sacrifice, these sons of Eli would take the best cuts of meat. It'd be like a pastor today letting his boy pilfer through the offering plate. If you look at verse 17, thus the sons of the young men was very great before the Lord, for the men despised the offering of the Lord. Then if you flip over to verse 22, it says, now Eli was very old, and he heard all that his sons were doing in all Israel, how they lay with the women who served at the doorway of the tent of meeting. Not only are these guys stealing, they're sleeping with women. In verse 27, a man comes to confront Eli. And you can read the words in verse 27 and 28. In 29, he says to Eli, why do you kick at my sacrifice and at my offering, which I have commanded in my dwelling? And honor your sons above me by making yourselves fat with the choicest of every offering of my people Israel. So how was he honoring his sons above the Lord? Well, it was very serious because verse 34 says, this will be a sign to you which will come concerning your two sons, Hophni and Phinehas. On the same day, both of them will die. What a tragic. God was going to judge his house because he had not judged his own house. You know, the scripture says in Proverbs 19, verse 18, there's a very practical word to men that says, discipline your son while there is hope. Eli didn't do it. He knew about it. He didn't respond. You say, how do you know that? Go over to 1 Samuel 3. When the Lord spoke to Samuel, remember, woke him up and he wasn't sure what was going on. What was that all about? Well, the message that God had to Samuel in speaking to Samuel, he says in verse 12, in that day I'll carry out against Eli all that I have spoken concerning his house from beginning to end. For I have told him that I'm about to judge his house forever for the iniquity which he knew, because his sons brought a curse on themselves and he did not rebuke them. That's how he honored them above the Lord. You see, it is the, what is Deuteronomy 6, 8? You're to teach your sons to fear the Lord. How does a son fear the Lord? Did Eli's boys fear the Lord? No. You know why they didn't fear the Lord? Because they didn't fear their father. Because he never rebuked them. I can remember my dad saying, Steve, come here. And he began to take his belt off of his pants. And I said, Dad, I'm really sorry, Dad. He said, I know you're sorry. Come over here. Dad, I'm really sorry. He said, did we? And he wasn't mad, he wasn't angry, he wasn't losing his temper. And he didn't have a belt with a metal tip like this one. It was just an old black belt. He wasn't losing it. He wasn't angry. He was very calm. He said, "Steve, come here. Dad, I'm really sorry." He said, "I know you're sorry." He said, "Did we not talk about this?" "Uh-huh, yeah." "And did I not say that if you did this, that I'd give you a couple of whacks?" "Yeah, yeah." "And so it was very clear to you." And this is embarrassing because I'm 23 years old. No, I wasn't 23 years old. But you see, when I was young, my dad did that. He wasn't an abuser. He didn't hate me. He wasn't beating me. You know what my dad was trying to do? My dad was trying to teach me that I couldn't cross authority and get away with it. My dad rebuked me. My dad would discipline me because he loved me. Hey guys, catch this. Fathers represent God to their little kids. That's amazing. Your little kids, you represent God to them. And they need to have a healthy fear. Not a terror, not that they're going to be beaten, but an awe and a respect that if I cross what he says, there are going to be consequences. Eli never did that. And he wasted his life. What a ruin his family became.
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5: Recently when I was praying, in a powerful way, the Lord directed me to 2 Chronicles 7:14, which says, "If my people who are called by my name will humble themselves and pray and seek my face and turn from their wicked ways, then I will hear from heaven and forgive their sin and heal their land." What a promise from the Lord. I strongly urge you to pray for a spiritual revival throughout the world. Billions of people are struggling financially. James 5:16 says the prayer of a righteous person is powerful and effective. So if you're struggling financially, remember Hebrews 4:16, which says, "Let us approach God's throne of grace with confidence so that we may receive mercy and find grace to help us in our time of need." And 1 Thessalonians 5:16 says, "Rejoice in the Lord always. Pray without ceasing. In everything give thanks, for this is God's will for you in Christ Jesus. And above all, trust God to meet your needs as you put him first." Matthew 6:31 to 33. 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
0: John came home one day, and he'd been with some friends. He came, he goes, "Dad, where's the Jeep?" I said, "I gave it away." He said, "You what?" I said, "I gave it away. There was someone who needed a vehicle. I gave it to him." He said, "You gave away my Jeep?" I said, "That wasn't your Jeep, that was my Jeep. I was just letting you use it." He said, you, he couldn't assimilate this. Now, that wasn't the first step. There were steps in between. But you see, you discipline according to the transgression. And if there is a refusal to learn, you've got to get a little bit more strenuous in your discipline. That's how God does with us, if you read Hebrews 12. He got into a point where the irresponsibility had to be checked. Discipline your son while there is hope. Get his attention. "Where's the Jeep?" "I gave it away." Well, how am I going to get to school? There's a bus stop out there. "Well, Rachel had a car when she was my, yeah, she did. But you know what? Rachel followed this and this and this and this. Rachel showed responsibility. At this point, John, you're not doing that." See, the principle is this, is that you show responsibility and you'll get privileges. But if you don't show responsibility, you lose privileges. "Well, Dad, how long is it going to be?" I said, "Well, I said, we're talking months." He said, "Months?" I said, "We're talking maybe close to a year. I want to see." And you know what began to happen? We went through a process. Why did I do that? Because I love this kid. And can I tell you something? A while back, John had a job, part-time job. He had to be at work at 5:30 in the morning. You know what? He was there every morning at 5:30. And he was there every morning on time, 5:30, for 2 weeks straight. You know what they did? They gave him a raise because they'd never had anybody show up at 5:30 on time. Now, you know what my job is? Hey, here's the thing about boys. Boys never want to go to bed, do they? Here's the other thing about boys. They never want to get out of bed. So somebody's going to have up to step up to the plate and teach those boys. See, you discipline so that you can move them to self-discipline. That make sense? That's our job. Some of you guys are sitting here, and I got to close because I'm out of time. I got to say this word. Some of you guys are here, and you say, Steve, this is breaking my heart because I've got a boy who's 25. He's not at home anymore. I've got a boy who's 35 or 45. He's away from the Lord. Steve, I'm afraid it's too late. Can I say this to you? If your boy is still alive, it's not too late. And let me say this to you, friend. You get on your face before Almighty God and say, Lord Jesus, would you help me to reconnect? It's going to be different than when he was 15, but would you help me to reconnect? Lord, don't let me be passive. Let me take initiative. And you know what? God wants to answer this prayer. You say, how do you know that, Steve? Because of the last verse of the last book of the Old Testament, Malachi 4:6, which says, and he, speaking of John the Baptist, we know that from Luke 1:17, and he, when he comes, will restore the hearts of the fathers to the children, and the children to the fathers, lest I come and smite the land with a curse. You know what Almighty God does? He wants to heal your family. That would delight him. He's looking for us to respond and be obedient and, if necessary, deny ourselves. Let's be those men, guys. Let's be those men. You guys with boys at home, you do the job. You love them. You love your wife. You follow Christ with all your heart. You don't screw around with sin. You be a man of God in integrity. You don't live one way at church and another way at home. They need to see the truth modeled at home as you follow Christ. Eddie's life was going well. He lived in one of the wealthiest areas of all of Chicago. He lived in a gated community. He had servants. He had beautiful gardens. His wife went shopping in a limo. His kids went in a chauffeur to school. He was an attorney. His practice, he couldn't believe the money he was making. He couldn't believe the quality of his life. But there was just one problem. Eddie was crooked. Eddie had one client by the name of Al Capone. It was Eddie's job to keep Al Capone out of jail. He was a brilliant attorney, and he did that. But Eddie had a problem. He had a problem with the violence and the murders. It was going too far. And here was the other thing. He had a little boy growing up in his house that he loved dearly. And this little boy looked up to him and admired him and respected him. He knew one day that his son was going to lose respect. And it was that fact that caused him to make a change in his life and to go to the police and hand them Capone's financial records. And when he did that, Al Capone was finished. But Eddie was finished. Because weeks later, walking down a street in Chicago, a car went by, opened up, and a hail of machine gun fire took him down and he lost his life. I fly through O'Hare quite a bit. As you walk through the terminals, there is a memorial, a monument to Butch O'Hare. They named the airport after him. He was the first naval pilot to get the Congressional Medal of Honor. He was the first ace of World War II. He was on a mission in World War II. He was flying with his squadron. He noticed his gas tank. It was veering on E. It hadn't been topped off. The commander instructed him to go back to the fleet. As he's going back to the fleet, off on the horizon, he sees a Japanese squadron of Zeros coming in to attack the fleet. He can't make contact with the fleet, so single-handedly, he attacks the squadron. He takes out plane after plane. His ammunition's gone. He starts ramming planes. He starts hitting them in their tails. The squadron turns and goes back. He lands. Everything was recorded on the gun camera. He'd taken out five Zeros. A year later, he was killed in another dogfight in a hail of machine gun fire, just as his father was killed by machine gun fire on the streets of Chicago years before. See, a lot of people think that Butch O'Hare is a hero because of what he did in the war. Butch O'Hare thought his father was a hero because at a certain point in his life, his father turned from doing what was wrong and stood up and did what was right and denied himself, and it cost him his life. That's what it may take for us. But God will bless us if we'll do it. Let's be those men to the glory of God. And let's now bow before him. Father, we thank you for your word. For the guys raising kids at home, don't let them get distracted. If they have been, help them make mid-course corrections. We make those all the way through life. Help us not to forget the most important work. Help us get focused. Help us to make the corrections. For the guys with prodigals, bring those prodigals back, we ask in Jesus' name. Put people around them. Let them have circumstances that crush them. Whatever it takes, bring them back as you brought the boy back in Scripture. And heal their family. You're the great Father. All of us are imperfect. We make mistakes. You've never disappointed us. Teach us how to do our work. We ask in Jesus' name. Amen.
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6: Boy, you got to give Steve credit for the story he shared about his reaction to his son's confession using alcohol and marijuana in high school. Yeah, Steve said, "This happened under my own nose while I was out teaching guys how to raise their family." And I can only imagine how embarrassing that would be. He went on to say, "What I want you to know is that I got diverted." And isn't that refreshingly honest? Mm-hmm. Steve's point was that we need to be intentional with our children and take the time to instill in them the ability to navigate these temptations. It's easy to focus too much time and effort into our careers, particularly for men. And Steve's reminding me of my most important job title, and that's dad, not president. And I must say, he really lived out those principles. Here's an inspiring quote from Steve that circulated on social media soon after he died in 2022. It's so appropriate. He said, "The greatest thing you can leave behind is a life well lived. No one knows when the finish line is. The very gates of hell cannot make us stumble unless we choose to remove ourselves from God's protection and power. We finish strong by fixing our eyes on Jesus." Mm-hmm. And in today's culture, which I regret to say is really pushing back against God's design for the family, it's even more important that we keep our eyes fixed on Jesus and let our neighbors see what a godly family looks like, even in its imperfections. And that's how a nation can be transformed, one family at a time. And here at Focus on the Family, we have all the resources to help families. We just need your donations to keep it going. We've built the rocket, and we need you to fuel it. The best method is being a monthly donor. That way, you're helping us be here day in and day out. It doesn't have to be a large amount. It's the consistency that really helps us. And when you get in touch, get a copy of Steve Farrar's guidebook called Point Man, How a Man Can Lead His Family.
1: Yeah, get the book and make a donation as you can at focusonthefamily.ca or when you call 800, the letter A in the word family. And this reminder that we do have CDs of Steve's entire presentation for you to easily pass out and share. And when you're online, look for our free parenting assessment. Now, this is really a cool resource for you. When you take this assessment, you answer questions and fill that out. It takes maybe 10 minutes or so, and then you'll get immediate results showing areas that you're really strong in and maybe one or two points of improvement. And tens of thousands of people have taken this. They found it helpful. Join them and take that free parenting assessment today. We're also going to link over to a free article we have for you, which includes a downloadable report card for your kids to fill out on you, mom or dad. Those resources and more at our website. Now, next time, Gabe and Rebecca Lyons share how you can work through conflict to stay connected in your marriage.
7: 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And so a marriage that stops talking, over time, the silence becomes resentment, the resentment becomes contempt. And as we know, contempt is the marriage killer.
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0: 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He wants to heal your family. That would delight him. He's looking for us to respond and be obedient and, if necessary, deny ourselves.
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0: 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Let's be those men. You guys with boys at home, you do the job. 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You don't live one way at church and another way at home. They need to see the truth modeled at home as you follow Christ.
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